0: Saturday just got a whole lot dancier. 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

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The Saturday Night Dance Party will pick up your weekend. The Saturday Night Dance Party. Dirty Pop. Yo, wake up.

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1: Let's go to the beach, eat, let's go get a wave. 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

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Or better yet, go to Times Square, take a picture of me with a Kodak. Took my life from negative to positive, I just want y'all to know that. And tonight, let's enjoy life. Pit.

Overlooking the Atlantic from our studios here in Halifax, Nova Scotia, this is the People's Gospel Hour. I'm William Steves, and it's a wonderful day to worship God. This month, we will hear an assortment of sermons from the book of Jeremiah, preached by Pastor Perry Rockwood, who is now at home with the Lord. Let's pray. Dear Heavenly Father, thank you for allowing us to come together in spirit to hear the preaching of your word. I pray you would bless each of our listeners today with your truth, and if there are any who are as yet unsaved, convict them of their sin and redeem them by your blood. And it is in the name of the Savior I pray. Amen. We are blessed to have each of you tune in with us. Today's scripture reading passage will be drawn from Daniel chapter 3.

0: and tells him to take the elders and the priests with him, and go forth unto the valley of the son of Hinnom, which is by the entry of the east gate, and proclaim there the words that I shall tell thee. Chapter 19, verse 2. The valley of the son of Hinnom was the place where the awful worship of Moloch took place. God speaks clearly to them in verses 4 and 5. Because they have forsaken me, and have estranged this place, and have burned incense in it unto other gods, whom neither they nor their fathers have known, nor the kings of Judah, and have filled this place with the blood of innocents, they have built also the high places of Baal, to burn their sons with fire for burnt offerings unto Baal, which I commanded not, nor spake it, neither came it into my mind. After proclaiming the words of judgment, Jeremiah was instructed by the Lord to smash the clay jar before his audience to symbolize the coming destruction of Jerusalem. Verses 10 and 11. Jeremiah then returned to the court of the temple in verse 14 and warned the people of coming calamity upon Jerusalem and Judah because they stubbornly refused to listen to the Lord's words. Thus saith the Lord of hosts, the God of Israel, behold, I will bring upon this city and upon all her towns all the evil that I have pronounced against it. In chapter 20, we find Jeremiah's complaint even against God himself. Pashur, the chief officer of the temple, heard Jeremiah's message of judgment and had him put in stocks at the upper gate of Benjamin at the Lord's temple to be made an object of ridicule to the people. Chapter 20, verses 1 to 6. Jeremiah had received nothing but ridicule, threats, and physical abuse for faithfully preaching God's word. Now in verses 7 to 10, in the depths of despair, he accused God of forcing him to be a prophet and limiting his message to that of judgment. He wanted to stop preaching. Verse 9, then I said, I will not make mention of him nor speak any more in his name. But his word was in mine heart as a burning fire shut up in my bones, and I was weary with forbearing, and I could not stay. He wanted to quit, but he couldn't do it. I think I know what Jeremiah was going through. Today, for example, there's hardly any preaching on judgment and hell. When I start preaching, most all evangelicals preach constantly on hell. Today, I hardly hear or read a sermon on hell. I remember reading the story of a young preacher who was called to preach in a church in a college town. He faced the task of preaching a first sermon to a scholarly congregation. On one side was the history professor, and he was afraid he might get his dates wrong. On the other side was the science professor, and he was afraid he might get his facts wrong. In the middle sat the philosophy professor, and the preacher was afraid he might get his theology wrong. The following week, he wrote his father, a mature Christian, about the problem. And the wise man wrote back saying, Son, preach the Bible. They wouldn't know anything about that. Oh, yes. I remember my third message in the Presbyterian Church. I preached on hell. On Wednesday night, the elders called me together and said, Now look, the millionaire in this church has taken exception to your preaching and said he will not come back and he will not give us $300 a year for the work of the Lord. Well, I went to see him the next day and I said, Sir, why do you go to church? Why, he said, I go to church to make a good impression with my comrades. Every Thursday I go to the city club in Halifax, and they would not think so much of me if I did not go to church. My reply was, if that is the reason you go to church, I think it would be better to stay at home. You are a wicked man to try to take a young preacher and to tell him what to preach. And I'm sure that we'll get along without your $300 a year offering. Listen to me today. In the midst of Jeremiah's discouragement, he remembered the Lord was with him like a mighty warrior. He now saw that his persecutors would stumble and not prevail against him. Then we find him discouraged. Perhaps some of you are discouraged. Listen, the Lord is in the midst of thee. Fear thou not, for I am with thee. God says, I'm with thee. If you're saved, be not dismayed. I am thy God. I will strengthen thee. Yea, I will help thee. Praise God, I will uphold thee. Friends, it's wonderful to know the Lord. And I know every one of you will want a copy of this message.
1: 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Our United States address, Box 55862, Boston, Massachusetts, 02205. 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
4: Soon after David spied his former second grade sweetheart, Deborah, in a restaurant, he moved in with her. It wasn't long before David landed in prison for growing marijuana. Deborah was arrested for forging checks to support her drug habit. While they awaited trial, a friend shared the gospel with them. They both invited Christ to come into their lives, and Jesus set them free from their addictions. During their prison terms, they read the Bible and grew in their faith. After their release, they married and opened a pottery shop. Now David and Deborah regularly visit four prisons and give Bibles to inmates. The couple also serve as speakers for Prison Fellowship's Operation Starting Line. Deborah says, "The Word of God has changed our lives, so now we are word pushers. Go beyond the call." I'm Ron Klein.
3: What creature has the most complex language? The answer next on today's Creation Moment. And now, here's our Creation Moments host, Ian Taylor.
5: One might expect that the ape would turn out to be the best animal communicator, but evolution's expectations about language and a link between man and apes prove to be wrong. The bee has the most complex and detailed functional language among the animals. Let's say that a bee has located a particularly good source of nectar and returns to the hive to tell its friends where it is. Our bee dances a figure eight, with the cross points at the center of the eight giving the direction of the nectar in relation to the sun. As the bee dances on the wall of the honeycomb, the position of the sun is always down. If the bee moves up the comb wall at 17 degrees to the left of vertical, it means the honey is 17 degrees to the left of the sun. This communication even works on cloudy days, since bees can see the ultraviolet light that penetrates the clouds. Distance is communicated by the speed of the dance. Neither man's languages nor bees' language evolved. They were given by God. Why else would the bee indicate direction relative to the sun in the same way that human beings do? That the bee is the best communicator in the animal world and not the apes helps to show that language cannot be explained by evolution.
3: For a free copy of our Creation Resource Catalog, visit our website at creationmoments.com or call us toll-free at 1-800-42-BIBLE. That's 1-800-422-4253. And be sure to join us next time for another Creation Moment, proclaiming evidence of God's truth.

0: 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I'm Pastor Tim McDonald, pastor of Faith Bible Baptist Fellowship Church, and this is Truth for Today.
1: We find ourselves in Colossians chapter 3 once again today in our program of Truth for Today. So if you have your Bibles, take them and open them up to Colossians chapter 3. In Colossians chapter 3, we read in verse 1, "If ye then be risen with Christ, seek those things which are above, where Christ sitteth on the right hand of God. Set your affection on things above, not on things on the earth. For ye are dead, and your life is hid with Christ in God. When Christ, who is our life, shall appear, then shall ye also appear with him in glory. Mortify therefore your members which are upon the earth, fornication, uncleanness, inordinate affection, evil concupiscence, and covetousness, which is idolatry. For which things sake the wrath of God cometh upon the children of disobedience, in them which ye also walked some time when ye lived in them. But now ye also put off all these, anger, wrath, malice, blasphemy, filthy communication out of your mouth. Lie not one to another, seeing that ye have put off the old man with his deeds, and have put on the new man, which is renewed in knowledge after the image of him that created him." And that's Colossians 3, 1-10. That is where Stephen Olford began sharing last week on the sufficiency of the Savior, and he's going to finish off that message, Lord willing, today in our program. So once again, here's Dr. Stephen Olford.
2: To put to death, to make a corpse. The language is strong because the enemy is strong. Indeed, Paul takes no time to tell us what that old self-life really is. And beloved, we're all here together, and we're loving one another, and we're looking into one another's face, but now we're all looking into the mirror to see what we're really like. That is to say, in terms of the old self-life, the old self-life. It's ugly, and Paul takes certain samples to show us just what we're like. Think for a moment, he says, of the works of the old self-life. Think of them. "Therefore consider the members of your earthly body as dead to immorality, impurity, passion, evil desire, greed, which amounts to idolatry. For it is on account of these things that the wrath of God will come." Now when we look at that old self-life, we see some very ugly things. But you know they're true of you, and they're true of me. I don't care how well we're dressed, how well we're educated, how well we're cultured. As the old book says, as face answereth to face in the water, so the heart of man to man. When I look into a puddle of water to see reflected there the likeness of my own face, so as I look into my heart, I see your heart. And whatever you say and however you smile, I know everything that's in my heart is in your heart. And here it is. Look at the things. When we examine them, we know why God has condemned them to die. Among them are such ugly manifestations as immorality, which includes sexual perversions of all kind. And all across our Christian world today, even pastors are falling to this. Impurity. J.B. Phillips renders it dirty-mindedness. I've never known a time in my 40 years of ministry where there's such an attraction by television, by everything we see, to dirty-mindedness. It's pervaded before us. We're fed it. We're brainwashed. Dirty-mindedness. Passion. Passion, which is inordinate affection. Evil desire, which represents all forms of unholy indulgence. Greed or covetousness, which is the worst form of idolatry. As someone has put it, it's possible to want and to want and to want until the very act of wanting is idolatry. Horrible, aren't they? Then with these works, he gives us words. Notice the words of our old self-life. But now also, put them aside. Anger, wrath, malice, slander, abusive speech, and so on. When we analyze these, we can't help crying out with the Apostle Paul, "Oh, wretched man that I am, who shall deliver me? Who shall deliver me?" Look at them. Anger, which is not the righteous indignation that Paul refers to in Ephesians when he says, "Be angry and sin not." This is rather the explosive salvos of an uncrucified tongue. Wrath, which is the slow, burning, smoldering anger which refuses to be pacified. And if unchecked, can produce deep-seated ill will in all that is said and done. You know this in home life. You know this in church life. You know this in our country today. Malice, which is the mental viciousness from which all manner of evil things can flow slander, which is blasphemy against God and against one another. And we have been made in the image of God. Then abusive speech, which is foul talk and filthy communication. Lying, which is the distortion of the truth. From Watergate right down to our own hearts here. Dreadful, aren't they? Dreadful. Dreadful. That's why Paul says, kill them. Mortify them. Put them to death. What a hideous list this is. No wonder the old self-life is condemned to die. So Paul rings out the command. Slay. Fire. Shoot. Kill. But this is where so many of us get trapped up in conventions. And I want you to follow me very, very, very closely here because we've got a long way to go and I've got a lot to say. The wonderful thing about it is that we aren't left to put these things to death. God's given us the mighty instrument to put them to death. It's the work of the cross applied by the Holy Spirit. Listen to this. It's a verse that set me free years and years and years ago. You'll find it in Romans 8:13. And Paul, of course, is assuming that you know something of this, Romans 8:13, in saying put to death. You see, so many have gone into monasteries, into places of retreat to try and repress their fleshly desires, only to discover that they explode with greater power. I'm an engineer, and I happen to know the greater the compression, the greater the explosion. That's what Paul says when he says, the strength of sin is what? The law. You try and bind these things in your own strength, and you'll explode. No, no, no. I can't curb these horrible things, the works of the flesh, the words of the flesh. Then how can I do it? Listen to this text. If we live after the flesh, if we as Christian people, I'm not talking about the unregenerate, if we as Christian people determine to live on the principle of a fleshly life, a carnal life, listen what the Bible says, we shall die. Now that can mean that we can drop dead. God has done that before. Ananias and Sapphira dropped dead. The believers at Corinth who took the Lord's Supper and turned it into an orgy dropped dead, and some were sick. Or he can just put our light out, just as he did at the church at Ephesus, or threatened to do at the church of Ephesus. He said, if you don't get your love back for me and live the spirit-filled life, I'm going to take the candle right out of your life. Or we find that everything we do, our witness, our prayers, and everything else, just die. Just die. It's all mechanical. It just dies. If we live after the flesh, we shall die. But here's the positive. If we, through the Spirit, mortify the deeds of the body, we shall live. Now I want you to notice, students here, that is the present continuous tense. It's not one act. It's a process, an act followed by a process. Literally, if we through the Spirit go on mortifying the deeds of the body, we shall live. Now, it's interesting. Follow me very carefully. Why did Jesus die on a cross? Why in the deep, infinite recesses of divine wisdom was the cross chosen for the Savior's death? Here is one reason, because the cross is not a self-imposed death. You can't crucify yourself. Have you ever thought of that? You cannot crucify yourself. When that hand is nailed to wood, how can you nail the other hand? And when those two hands are nailed, how can you nail your feet? That's why the Bible says he, the Lord Jesus, though he died in a mighty act of triumph and cried with a loud voice, finished. He actually submitted himself to the cross in weakness. Paul says he was crucified in weakness, which means he voluntarily became weak and said, there you are, my hands, nail them. There you are, my feet, nail them. There I am, crucified. How did he do that? The Hebrew epistle tells us, through the eternal Spirit, he offered himself unto God. In his humanity, he trusted the Holy Spirit to be crucified. And he said, there's a hand, crucify it. There's another hand, crucify it. There are my feet, crucify them. And remember, he was the sinless Son of God. He did it for us. He did it for us. But now, says Paul, if you are identified with Christ and these horrible things emerge, there's a thought, there's a word, there's an act that needs to be crucified, just say, Holy Spirit, nail it. Holy Spirit, nail it. Holy Spirit, nail it. Holy Spirit, nail it. And if your faith in the Holy Spirit is absolutely clear and cut, I want to tell you, I have proved that the Holy Spirit immediately applies the power of the cross to the works of the flesh, and they shrivel up, they die for that instant, and the life of Jesus comes through. You see, crucifixion is not an instantaneous death. It's a long, lingering death. That's why crucifixion isn't one act. It's an act and a process. And until I see my Savior face to face every day of my life, I have to know the crucifying power of the cross in my life. That's why Jesus said, daily we're to pick up the cross and follow him. Daily we're to pick up the cross and follow him. That's the application of the cross to our lives day by day. I'm talking to a friend here and he says, Stephen, that was a great message, and he bangs me on the shoulder, and I happen to know after 40 years he never heard a word I said. He's just trying to bring the ego out of me. Now I could grab that and say, amen, I'm a great preacher, but I sense it's wrong, and I say, Holy Spirit, put to death that rising self that takes the glory, and that shrinks immediately. Jesus comes through and that guy looks at me and says, I wonder why the pastor didn't appreciate that. Or I come down to breakfast and I've had a long deacon's meeting and I could snap at the children, but because I'm living and walking in the Spirit, God's radar tells me, listen, your fuse is very, very short this morning. Holy Spirit, I trust you. Apply the cross. And instantly that tendency to bark and snap at the children just withers up, and Jesus comes through. And Jesus comes through. If we through the Spirit do mortify the deeds of the body, we shall live. Amen? That's a tremendous truth to learn. A tremendous truth to learn. That's walking in the Spirit so that we do not fulfill the lusts of the flesh. That's putting on the Lord Jesus so that we do not fulfill the lusts of the flesh. And that's what Paul means when he says, go on being filled with the Spirit. Go on being filled with the Spirit. Because only as we walk in the Spirit can we mortify the deeds of the flesh. Now, Dick, that's only the beginning of my message, so I don't know what we're going to do about this. But let's move on fast. Let's move on fast. We've got a positive side to this. We must mortify our old self-life through the provision we have in Christ. Secondly, we must magnify our new self-life. Look at verses 10 through 11. Put on the new self. I'm reading now from the NASB. Put on the new self, who is being renewed to a true knowledge according to the image of the one who created him, a renewal in which there is no distinction between Greek and Jew, circumcised and uncircumcised, barbarian, Scythian, slave, freeman, but Christ is all and in all. This new self-life, of course, beloved, is the new nature or disposition of Christ which you received when you were born again. Are you born again this morning? Are you really born again in the New Testament sense, not in the world sense? Are you really born again? Are you regenerated? Is the Holy Spirit dwelling in you? Then, my friend, you have received a new self. This Christ life is to be magnified through our mortal bodies by the power of the Holy Spirit. And will you notice that this is a daily experience called renewal? I'm sorry that word has now got all manner of crazy connotations. But here's the biblical one. This power is described in our text as daily renewal. Daily renewal, that we might be renewed, it says. Renewed every day to true knowledge according to the image of the one who created us. Renewal. Now, what does it mean? Three wonderful things. Let's look at them as fast as we can. First of all, we magnify the new life in Christ through a growing conformity to Christ. Number one, a growing conformity to Christ. Put on the new self who is being renewed to a true knowledge according to the image of the one who created him. The apostle assures us that we can be renewed according to the image of Christ. And you know, Paul's writings are so beautiful. He tells us how that's done in 2 Corinthians chapter 3:18. He says, we all with open face, that is unveiled faces, We all with open eyes, as it were, open heart, open life, we all with open faces, beholding as in a mirror, and I believe the mirror is the Lord Jesus in the Scriptures, we all with open faces, beholding as in a mirror, the glory of Christ, are changed from one degree of glory unto another degree of glory by the Spirit of the Lord. There's a metamorphosis that takes place. Every day when we have our quiet time, every day when we listen to a great sermon, every day when we have a Bible study, every day we look into the Word and see something more of the Lord Jesus, and we focus on it, as we heard so brilliantly yesterday about the person who's watching that dollar note, so he always knows what is real. The more we look at our Lord Jesus, a change takes place. We don't do the changing. The Holy Spirit does it. There's a change takes place, a metamorphosis from one degree of glory unto another, so that I'm more like Jesus, or should be more like Jesus today than yesterday, more like Jesus tomorrow, more like Jesus the next day, and we become more and more and more like Jesus in a growing conformity to Christ. And if you want to know, that's the purpose of the ages. That's the purpose of the ages. The reason why we are foreordained is that we might be conformed to the image of God's Son. God's interested in nothing else. All every other thing is peripheral. To people heaven with men and women who are just like His Son. And do you know something? And I said with my beloved sweetheart right here, the longer I live, the less interested I am in this celebrity syndrome and craze. Television man, radio man, evangelist, preacher, God forbid. I want my sweetheart to know me if I go on before her, although we're trying to agree to covenant to go together. I want my boys to look back and say, listen, don't talk to me about a pastor. Don't talk to me about a celebrity on radio, television. I want to just say one simple thing. My father reminded me of Jesus. That's all. That's all. That's all that matters. Everything else is straw. A growing conformity to Christ. Quickly look at the next one. A growing maturity in Christ. We magnify the new self-life in a growing maturity in Christ. A renewal in which there is no distinction between Greek and Jew, circumcised or uncircumcised, barbarian, Scythian, slave, and so on. But Christ is all and in all. Do you remember when Paul wrote to the Corinthians in chapter 3 and he said, oh, I wish I could have fed you with good steak, but I couldn't. I had to feed you with a bottle with milk because you're carnal. You're carnal. You're carnal. You're all split up in that church, and one says I'm of Paul, and the other says I'm of Cephas, and the other says I'm of Apollos, and then there's a little proud group in the corner that say we're of Christ. He says that's all carnal. That's all terrible immaturity. Wherever I find discrimination, wherever I find racism, wherever I find division today, I know that those Christians are stupid babies. Stupid babies. It's not a matter of theology. It's not a matter even of culture. It's a matter of total immaturity. The more we become like Jesus, the more mature we become. And when we become mature, I want to tell you something. I put it here. There's an allness, there's a fullness in Christ. And in Jesus, racial, cultural, social problems are not only transcended, they're transformed. They're transformed. I can tell a mature Christian 5 minutes after we start speaking. Because that's one of the big issues today. And finally, we magnify the new life in Christ by a growing dependency on Christ. First of all, you remember, a growing conformity, then maturity, and then dependency. And of course, that brings us to Sunday morning's message. Christ all and in all. And if He's all and in all, who else can I trust? The reason why distinctions and divisions exist in the church of Jesus Christ is because Christ is not all and in all. But when He's undisputed Lord, we find our oneness, we find our fullness in Him. And as Bishop Lightfoot puts it, Christ occupies the whole sphere of human life and permeates all its developments. For this to happen, there must be a growing dependency on Him through the indwelling and infilling of the Holy Spirit. And there's no need for me to labor this because I reminded you of the problem in the Galatian church. Do you remember how he said, "Who has bewitched you? Why are you so stupid? Having begun in the spirit, that's how you were saved. Why are you trying to be perfected in the flesh? For goodness sake, you trusted him as your all in all in salvation. Now why don't you trust him as your all in all in sanctification?" And you know what my prayer is every day? "Lord, Lord, every day of my life, knock those props out of self-trust that I might be totally involved in Christ's trust." A growing dependency. That's the message of the Reformation. The just shall live by works? No. The just shall live by law? No. The just shall live by self? No. The just shall live by faith. By faith. Simply trusting every day. Trusting through a stormy way. Even when my faith is small, trusting Jesus, that is all. When the mighty waves of the Spirit fill my life, I'm buoyant, I'm carried, I'm trusting. I love what Vance Havner says, not only about the individual, but the church. He says, when the great tide comes in, all the distinctions are gone. You don't see any walls, you don't see any hedges, because the tide is in, and it's beautifully, beautifully unified. But when the tide recedes, every shrimp has its own puddle. Okay? Okay? That's a sermon in and of itself. That's a sermon in and of itself. So, beloved, our position in Christ, victory, sovereignty, destiny, because I'm there. My provision in Christ to mortify the old self-life, to magnify the new self-life, which is Christ, by growing conformity, growing maturity, growing dependency. Amen? Here are beautiful words. We sing them at Keswick, English Keswick. "Lower and lower, dear Lord, at thy feet, seeking thy spirit, thy mercy so sweet. Down in our need, blessed master, we fall. Lower and lower, be thou all in all. Lower and lower, down at thy cross, all the world's treasure, counting but dross. Down at thy feet, blessed Savior, we fall. Lower, still lower, Christ, all and in all." Let us pray. Savior, oh, take these blessed truths and flesh them out in my life, in all our lives, by the power of your mighty Spirit. For Jesus' sake, amen.
1: 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I am Pastor Tim McDonald. This has been Truth for Today. May God bless. And never forget that we're praying for you and that Jesus Christ, He still is the only pathway to God and the only pathway to true blessing in this life.
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4: I was drawn to the wrong people in high school, the drinkers and the fighters. My only other interest was a guitar. He went with me into the Air Force and wherever they sent me, first Germany and then Thailand. I began smoking dope in Thailand and extended my tour by 6 months because I loved the strong marijuana they grew. Back home, I played in a rock band and acid was my drug of choice. But I began to notice that the people who came to the bars and the parties were freaks. Doubts about my life began to assail me. Once, when a friend went on and on about how he didn't believe in God, I had to stop the car and get out to breathe some fresh air. My girlfriend, Kathy, and two other couples went with me to score 300 hits of LSD in Charleston. We were late and missed a connection, which was fortunate because driving back, the police stopped us and found marijuana in me. I was charged with 4 felony counts, and the others were charged as accessories. As soon as I bonded out, well, I asked Kathy to marry me. A few months later, Kathy's case was dismissed. Some Christians came to the jail and held a Bible study, so I attended and even prayed for salvation. When I was released on probation, I tried to go back to the old life, the drugs and the music, but nothing was the same. I saw that I had to surrender completely to Christ, or I would drag Kathy down with me. I'm Gary Cuckler, and God delivered me from drugs and gave my life purpose. To tell others that, if the Son therefore shall make you free, you shall be free indeed.
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7: It was just one decision to start a discipleship training school in Samoa. But David and Lydia knew it was what God wanted them to do. David felt God saying, even if it's only for one student. Swega was that student, the only one to start the training at the beginning and complete it. David did not know the impact this one disciple would have. After the training, Swega invited David to speak at his village. Sitting on straw mats, David challenged a small group to obey God no matter the price. They responded. In the next few decades, they impacted the world for Christ, going to Hong Kong, Japan, Taiwan, and India. Don't underestimate what God can do. Go Beyond the Call. For HCJB Global, I'm Ron Klein.
8: An experiment reveals that ants can count. Learn about it next on today's Creation Moments. And now, here's our Creation Moments host, Ian Taylor.
9: Can ants count? It seems so. When a scout ant finds an item of food too big to carry, but especially good, the scout will return to the nest to get help. Scientists have discovered that ants apparently size up the task ahead so that they can return with just sufficient help. One scientist cut a dead grasshopper into 3 pieces. The second piece was twice as big as the first, and the third was twice as big as the second. He then left the pieces in different locations where ants could find them. He watched as each was discovered by a scout, inspected, and each scout returned to the nest for help. When the scout returned with help, the scientist counted the number of ants working at each piece of grasshopper. The smallest piece had 28 ants, and the piece that was twice its size had 44 ants working on it, almost twice as many as the smallest piece. And how many ants do you think were working on the piece that was twice the size of the second? If you doubled that 44 to 88, you would be within one of being right. Yes, there were 89 ants working to return the biggest piece to the nest. The ants were carrying out the biblical principle to count the cost of the project before you begin it.
8: 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And be sure to join us next time for another Creation Moment, proclaiming evidence of God's truth.

0: Welcome to our broadcast. I'm Pastor Tim McDonald, pastor of Faith Bible Baptist Fellowship Church, and this is Truth for Today.
1: I'd like to begin our program today by reading to you from the book of Colossians, chapter 3. We're going to read Colossians 3, verses 1 to 17. Colossians, chapter 3, verses 1 to 17. Verse 1 says, "If ye then be risen with Christ, seek those things which are above, where Christ sitteth on the right hand of God. Set your affection on things above, not on things of the earth. For ye are dead, and your life is hid with Christ in God. When Christ, who is our life, shall appear, then shall ye also appear with him in glory. Mortify therefore your members which are upon the earth, fornication, uncleanness, inordinate affection, evil concupiscence, and covetousness, which is idolatry. For which things' sake the wrath of God cometh on the children of disobedience, in the which ye also walked some time when ye lived in them. But now ye also put off all these, anger, wrath, malice, blasphemy, filthy communication out of your mouth. Lie not one to another, seeing that ye put off the old man with his deeds, and have put on the new man, which is renewed in knowledge after the image of him that created him. Where there is neither Greek nor Jew, circumcision nor uncircumcision, barbarian, Scythian, bond nor free, but Christ is all and in all. Put on therefore as the elect of God, holy and beloved, bowels of mercies, kindness, humbleness of mind, meekness, long-suffering, forbearing one another, and forgiving one another. If any man have a quarrel against any, even as Christ forgave you, so also do ye. And above all these things, put on charity, which is the bond of perfectness. And let the peace of God rule in your hearts, to the which also ye are called in one body, and be ye thankful. Let the word of Christ dwell in you richly in all wisdom, teaching and admonishing one another in psalms and hymns and spiritual songs, singing with grace in your hearts to the Lord. And whatsoever ye do in word or deed, do all to the name of the Lord Jesus, giving thanks to God and the Father by him." Father, we come before you now. This is your word. We will treat it as your word. And all scripture is given by inspiration of God and is profitable for doctrine, for reproof, for correction, for instruction in righteousness, that the man of God may be perfect, thoroughly furnished unto all good works. And only you know our hearts need today. So may your word accomplish the purpose for which our hearts need today. Speak to us through it. Bless thy servant. Lord, we pray that in all things you be honored and glorified. And so, Lord, we bow in your presence. We know not exactly what to pray for because, Lord, we are selfish in our prayers. So we pray thy will be done in earth as it is in heaven. We pray for our town. We pray for our province. We pray for our country. We pray for the peace of Jerusalem. We pray, Lord, that you'd lead us not into temptation, but deliver us from evil. For the kingdom is yours. The power is yours. And all the glory belongs to you. And may we not take any credit for ourselves. So we look to you and we ask for your wisdom and direction. Speak to our hearts and meet with us today, we pray. Meet our needs according to thy riches and glory in Christ Jesus. For it's in his name we pray and ask these things. Amen. Well, we are listening to Dr. Stephen Olford. Dr. Stephen Olford has so far delivered a message on a call to trustfulness. He has delivered a message on a call to obedience. Then he has moved into a study here in the book of Colossians, beginning in chapter 3, on the sufficiency of Christ. Have you discovered the sufficiency that we have in Jesus Christ? He is sufficient for our self-life, and he is sufficient for our church life. And that's where we're going to begin looking at today. He's going to reveal to us the sufficiency of Christ in our church life. And without any more hesitation, here's Dr. Stephen Olford once again declaring the truths of the Word of God from the book of Colossians, chapter 3.
2: We're dealing with verses 12 through 17 of the third chapter of Colossians. 12 through 17. And I hope you're going to tell folks, tomorrow morning is one of the most important messages of the whole week. It's going to be on the home. The sufficiency of Christ for the home life. So please get the word out and bring folks in. Tell your boss you want one more morning off. And just be here. Just be here. And then tomorrow night, we'll be going on with Colossians, even though the pastors are here. I think I have a word with them from this particular passage. So we won't deviate from the theme right the way through. But you need to get the whole picture. And that's why I'm anxious that you be here each time. Very well, let's start reading together from verse 12. Put on, therefore, as elect of God, holy and beloved, bowels of mercies, kindness, humbleness of mind, meekness, long-suffering, forbearing one another or forbearance, and forgiving one another or forgivingness. If any man have a quarrel against any, even as Christ forgave you, so also do ye. And above all these things, put on charity, love, which is the bond of perfectness. Let the peace of God or of Christ rule, arbitrate, umpire in your hearts, to the which ye are also called in one body, and be thankful. Let the word of Christ dwell in you richly in all wisdom, teaching and admonishing one another in psalms and hymns and spiritual songs, singing with grace in your heart to the Lord. And whatsoever ye do in word or deed, do all in the name of the Lord Jesus, giving thanks to God and the Father by him. Just a word of prayer. Lord Jesus, we thank you for reminding us tonight that God is in control. We bring ourselves under the sovereign control of our living Lord by the power of his Spirit, both for preaching and listening, and most of all, for obeying. And bless our hearts and our lives through Jesus Christ our Lord. Amen. The priority program of heaven on earth is the completion of his church. The proof of that is simply this. Where the last soul to be won in Thailand or China or Africa or right here in St. Petersburg tonight, in the electing foreknowledge and purpose of God, where the last soul to be won, we'd hear the shout, the voice of the archangel, the trump of God, and there'd be operation liftoff. We'd pass Columbia and we'd go right home. And I want to tell you something. What's happening in Washington or Peking or London would be irrelevant. We're caught up with inflation and all the matters that concern great leaders of our nation, and we have a right to pray for them. But I want to tell you, that'll be the end. That'll be the end so far as the church is concerned. And from that point onwards, the unfolding purposes of God in relation to judgment and the cleaning up of this old world will immediately go into action. So if you were to ask me what is the most important thing in all the world tonight, I would say the completion of the church of Jesus Christ. That's why the commission has never been rescinded. All authority is given unto me in heaven and in earth. Go make disciples of all nations, baptizing them into the name of the Father and of the Son and of the Holy Spirit, teaching them to observe all things whatsoever I have commanded you. And lo, I am with you always, even unto the consummation of the age. And I want to tell you, my friend, that the greatest thing in the world for you is to be involved in that program, and even more importantly, to be involved in the local church. Now I know we're going to have many, many problems arise in our minds as we think about our own churches in relation to the picture given us here tonight. And we're going to say, oh my, but my church isn't like that. I want to say two things tonight. If your church is not perfect, don't be concerned about that, for the church will not be perfected until it's presented without spot or wrinkle or any such thing. As a matter of fact, if you do find a perfect church, for God's sake, don't join it. You'll mess it up. By the same token, however, I want to say something very serious. If your church isn't founded on the Word of God, if your church isn't committed to the inerrancy of Scripture, if your church isn't committed to a life of prayer, if your church isn't committed to evangelism, if your church isn't committed to a mystery program, I want you to think very seriously as to whether you ought to be there. What right have you to invest this short life of yours and your money in something which isn't honoring to God? And no longer do I apologize for saying those things. Life is too short. I don't answer to liberal churches or to dead churches. I answer to my Lord. Now that is a background against which I want to speak very, very straightly tonight on what the New Testament has to say about the church. And you say, but how can I live in such a church? How can I operate and function in such a church? The sufficiency of Christ, not only for the self-life, but for the church life. All right, let's look at these next six verses together. Without question, the Apostle Paul has the local church in mind, though that local church is a picture of the total church. He starts by addressing the gathered believers as the elect of God, holy and beloved. Now, that's very interesting because that compares absolutely with the opening of this very epistle, when Paul gives his first address in this epistle. Employing the language of the Old Testament, he speaks of the church as the chosen or set apart ones and beloved. He then tells us with characteristic candidness. Paul didn't pull punches. Paul didn't give little sermonettes for Christianettes. Paul said it as it is. He goes right through this very small portion in trenchant style. And he shows us what the church should be like. First of all, the church must be known by its quality of life in Christ. Jot that one down. The church must be known by its quality of life in Christ. As those who have been chosen of God, holy and beloved, put on a heart of compassion, kindness, humility, gentleness, patience, bearing one another, forgiving each other. Whoever has a complaint against anyone, just as the Lord forgave you, so also should you. Now you know as well as I do that the condition of many churches today is appalling. It takes very little discernment to detect what quality of life a church possesses. These churches around us today are so often more like social clubs, community centers, where everybody escapes from the responsibilities of life. But Paul is talking about something quite different here, where men and women are proving the Lord Jesus to be all in all. There's an overflow. And that overflow marks the quality of life of those people in that church. Now remember, the church is a society of saved sinners. Sinners, underscore. I'm quoting now from Griffith Thomas. A society of saved sinners. And we're all in the process of being sanctified. And we're not all perfect. And if we're to look at each other long enough, we discover irregularities and inconsistencies that irritate us. But listen, we're all in the process of being sanctified. But through it all, there should be a quality of life that marks the genuine Christian, the genuine church member. Let's look at some of them. Again, Paul gives us just a sample here. Let's look at them quickly. Number one, compassion. Will you notice that? Put on a heart of compassion. A heart of compassion. Anthropologists largely judge a man's race by his skull. The Christian should judge a man's race by his heart. If there was one thing the ancient world lacked, it was mercy. By and large, there was no pity in the ancient world. All people were liquidated. Children were very often thrown to the crocodiles. Where they were sick or troublesome, they were just put away. But Jesus changed all this when he came into the world. He could never look upon human need without being moved with compassion. When he saw the multitude, he was moved with compassion. There's only one verse in all of the Gospels that speak of the Lord Jesus expressing joy. He said, my joy I give to you, true enough. But only once it says he rejoiced in spirit. But the Gospels are full of his tears. Full of his tears. He was a man of strong crying. Strong crying and prayers. Why? Because of his compassion. And this same compassion should motivate and activate the members of the church today. Compassion, beloved, is not just pity. Do you know what the Greek word means? It literally is a picture.

When did you last pray with tears for your unconverted father, mother, children, roommates, workmates? Compassion. Look at another one. Kindness. Put on kindness. Archbishop Trench calls this a lovely word for a lovely quality. Josephus used it to describe Isaac, the man who dug wells and gave them to others so that they wouldn't fight for water. William Barclay tells us that it's associated with wine which has grown mellow with age so that it's lost its harshness. The Lord Jesus employed it when he said, "Listen, my yoke is easy and my burden is light." That word easy is the word kindness here. My yoke is sheer kindness. Kindness. Are you kind? I'm asking a straight question. Are you kind? Are you kind? Humility. Look at it. Put on humility. This is the temper of mind which affects the estimate of ourselves. It is closely allied to kindness, for it takes an unselfish view of life. Now the New Testament teaches that kindness is both a disposition and a discipline. It's a disposition because it's the mind of Christ. You remember that majestic passage in Philippians. This Lord Jesus of ours, this wonderful Master, this great Redeemer of ours, thought it not robbery to be equal with God, but made himself of no reputation, and humbled himself, and became obedient unto death, even the death of the cross. The mind of Christ. The mind of Christ. It's a disposition. It's Jesus living again, his life in me. Through me, through my eyes, my lips, my hands, my feet, my life. Jesus living again in me. Humility. But it's also a discipline. Listen to what the word says. A discipline. Humble yourselves under the mighty hand of God, that he may exalt you in due season. 1 Peter 5:6. Humble yourselves. Humble yourselves. Do you know the most obnoxious sin in heaven and on earth? It's pride. It was because of pride the Lucifer, son of the morning, was flung out of heaven. It was because of pride that Adam and Eve lost paradise. They wanted to be as gods. God hates pride. God crushes pride. God resisteth the proud, but giveth grace unto the humble. Omniscient, omnipotent, omnipresent God crushes pride. He resists it. Whether it's in nations, whether it's in churches, whether it's in communities, whether it's in homes or individual lives, he crushes pride. He hates it. Put on humility. The humbleness of Jesus. Humility. Look at another one. Gentleness. Gentleness. Put on gentleness. The person who is gentle is self-controlled. Why? Because he or she is God-controlled. We heard it tonight in the solo. Under his control. It is the balance between strength and sweetness. It's something translated as long-suffering. It's a rare, rare quality. This gentleness. This gentleness. Oh, young men, listen to me. Young people here tonight, thrilled to see you. Get your friends to come along. Let's get into the Word together. But I long to see that gentlemanliness amongst young men today, especially in relation to the opposite sex. Something of the chivalry that once characterized the men of God. We're going to talk about that tomorrow morning on the home. But gentleness, gentleness. Oh, for the spirit of gentleness. Look at another one. Oh, this is a tough one. Patience. Patience. Put on patience. J. Hudson Taylor said, "I want recruits for the mission field." He used to walk around the tent at Keswick and used to say, "I want recruits for the mission field." Condition number one is Christ has to be Lord. Lord. Lord of all or not Lord at all. Lord of all or not Lord at all. But if you made him Lord, then there are three qualifications I want. The first is patience. The second is patience. And the third is patience. That's it, patience. Patience is an interesting word here. Paul is talking about patience for the long pull. Most people suffer and endure for a short time, but they give up after that. The patience of Christ is that which bears with our sinning and never ceases to love us. Patience. Patience. Forbearance. Look at it. Bearing with one another. What a precious word indeed. While it's difficult to translate,

0: Translate accurately. The general meaning is clear. It virtually signifies long-temperedness. Long-temperedness. It's the elastic love that Peter speaks of in 1 Peter 4:8. The elastic love which covers a multitude of sins without complacency on the one hand and without compromise on the other. There are certain faults that we know God is dealing with, and we don't dig them up and throw them into a pure person's face. There's an elastic love which covers us without complacency, without compromise, long-temperedness. And then perhaps the climax of them all, forgivingness, forgivingness, forgiving one another, forgiving one another. Whoever has a complaint against you, you forgive as the Lord forgave you. If I had one message outside of obedience to preach up and down our country today, it would be reconciling, forgiving love amongst Christians. I don't know any organization in the world except the church that shoots its wounded. Broken lives, and we don't know how to forgive. And yet we dare to say, Lord, every day, forgive me, Lord, forgive me. Do you know something? God will never forgive you until you forgive your brother. As a Christian, God will never forgive you if you have an unforgiving spirit to your brother. That may explain why you're so dead. That may explain why your witness is absolutely nullified. That may explain why you're not filled with the Holy Spirit. That may explain why you haven't victory over the self-life. Why? You haven't forgiven. You haven't forgiven. You remember what Jesus said? You remember what Jesus said? Listen to the words. Indeed, to forgive forfeits our right to seek forgiveness of God. If ye forgive not your brother, your sister, your friends, or even your enemy, neither will God forgive you. Forgivingness. I tell you, more marriages are wrecked on this than possibly on anything else, just because husband and wife can't say sorry.
1: 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I am Pastor Tim McDonald. This has been Truth for Today. May God bless. And never forget that we're praying for you and that Jesus Christ, He still is the only pathway to God and the only pathway to true blessing in this life.
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3: Although I grew up in a family of 10 children, I was shy and lacked confidence. I eagerly tried drugs in college and just as eagerly joined the demonstrations against the war in Vietnam. During one protest, we trashed the college, and I was expelled for a year. I went back home and worked as a mailman until my buddies and I decided to drive a van to California. At the last minute, Cindy, a friend of ours, wanted to go along because her parents had kicked her out. After 4 weeks, we began to get on each other's nerves, so we headed home. I fell asleep while driving through Arizona, and the van flipped end over end several times. Only Cindy was hurt, badly. She was taken by helicopter back to a Phoenix hospital. We waited until we were sure she would make it, then we headed home to Chicago. I tried to clean up my life by practicing Zen and yoga, but I didn't have the patience to stay with either one, so I went back to parties and drugs. Then I was busted with a joint in my pocket. My lawyer told me I was all messed up, and I knew he was right. In desperation, I called a friend whose life had changed when he got religion. He described the disastrous end times that were upon us and said the only lifesaver was Jesus. I saw that I wasn't just messed up. I was a sinner. Walking home that night, I put my trust in Jesus Christ, and He gave me new life, new purpose, and new joy. I'm Matthew Burchard, and I promise He'll do the same for you, because if the Son therefore shall make you free, you shall be free indeed.
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Olivia Dean, so easy to fall in love on 92.9 CJCW. It is Sunday, July the 5th. It is just after 9 o'clock. Hope you're having a great one in Sussex. Gonna have just as much Delaney Jane.

0: Teddy and I, Hope on 92.9 CJCW. Hope you're having a great day today in Sussex. 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

0: I just might Bruno Mars, 92.9 CJCW, just after 10 o'clock today, Sunday, July the 5th. I'm Corey Porter. Hope you're having a great day in Sussex. Great summer in Sussex right now. It's Cameron Whitecomb and Option.
1: Is it a relapse if it's just a drink? 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
1: Madonna, Sabrina Carpenter, and Bring Your Love on 92.9 CJCW. Back in the day, it would have been absolute blasphemy for Madonna to team up with another star like that. Times have changed, man. Remember when she did that thing with Christina Aguilera and Britney Spears at the Much Music Awards? That was controversial. Man, I'm old. We are going to have Stateside, Pink Panthers on 92.9 CJCW.

0: Passion Fruit Drake, 92.9 CJCW. Save the date on Friday. 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It's going to be Disney at the Park Friday, July the 10th from 1 p.m. to 4 p.m. More of your favorite music coming up.
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0: Mike DeMaro Diner on 92.9 CJCW. That's Colleen. Gonna have Scream with Usher.
1: Usher, baby. Yeah, yeah. We did it again. And this time, I'ma make it.

0: Man, I need Olivia Dean on 92.9 CJCW. And we had some pretty brutal weather over the course of the last week in Sussex. Hopefully this week's a little milder. Right now, can I have your weather report?
1: Here is the latest forecast from Environment Canada. Mainly sunny today, high 25, UV index 8 or very high. Clearing late this evening, low near 12, and a mix of sun and cloud Monday, high 27.
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Going to have a revolving door, Tate McRae, on this beautiful Sunday, July the 5th in Sussex.

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And I know we don't want to think about work on a Sunday morning, but don't forget to sign up for the Piccadilly Coffee Roasters Coffee Club draw, because I could make your Monday a little better by bringing free coffee for you and your coworkers, courtesy of our friends at Piccadilly. 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
1: Here is the latest forecast from Environment Canada. Mainly sunny today, high 25, UV index 8 or very high. Clearing late this evening, low near 12, and a mix of sun and cloud Monday, high 27.
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0: Hello, Sussex, New Brunswick. It's Rick Dees on the weekly Top 40 Countdown. 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
0: Well, this is it. Rick Dees giving you every hit right here in one place. Oh, wait a minute. Harry Styles tried to pull off a joke that sent his fans into a panic. What happened? We have it on Dees Sleaze. Are you listening? Wait, don't make me spank you.
4: Ow!
0: Okay. Yeah, okay. Ariana Grande has a terrible mistake happen on stage with her wardrobe. We'll get into it. Let's get into last week's top five hits. At number five, moving up quickly, Olivia Rodrigo. Breathing down Olivia's neck, it's Sienna Spyro at number four.

0: hot out of Hawaii. Here's Bruno Mars at number 3. And she was at number 1 for many, many weeks. Olivia Dean at number 2.
1: I think it's so easy to fall in love. So come give me a call.
0: And oh, look, he made it last week all the way to number 1. Can he do it again this week? Somber, Homewrecker.

0: There may never be another title like this one again. Mutt. Leon Thomas, number 39 on the countdown. Leon says he wants you to dance with him if you come to his tour. He jokes with the crowd that he doesn't want to be the only one sweating. So he says, get up, dance, let me do it.
1: Oh, get it, Ricky.
0: Yeah.
1: Get it, Ricky, baby.
0: Leon Thomas. Okay, the biggest hits in the weekend. Wait a minute, I couldn't believe this came out this week, so we put it in the category of
2: believe it or don't.
0: Well, we heard from Miley Cyrus this week. She says, what is the medicine that helps keep me grounded and sober? Gardening. She says, I planted some tomatoes, and they grew up to be the most incredible beefsteak tomatoes ever. Put one of those sliced fresh off the vine on a chili cheeseburger with bacon and mayonnaise, and you have, are you ready? 2,000 calories, and it takes me away. Miley Cyrus, her medicine is gardening. What's yours? I have a friend who does the New York Times crossword puzzle. His name is Dave. And he solves the New York Times crossword puzzle every day of his life. And his record is 48 seconds. Can you imagine? Luckily, he's a vascular surgeon and he's brilliant. Miley Cyrus and my friend Dave and their medicine. What's yours? Right here as we head for number one.
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12: Here is the latest forecast from Environment Canada. Mainly sunny today, high 25, UV index 8 or very high. Clearing late this evening, low near 12, and a mix of sun and cloud Monday, high 27.
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2: Okay, back to the hits up to number 35, Rick Dees, and great question from Ray.

Oh, and he wears a lot of blue outfits on stage, too, performing Mr. Electric Blue, Benson Boone. On to number 29, Rick Dees and Ed Sheeran. It's called Repeat It.

her cloud, but for the first time in a long time, she believed that one day she would again feel the sun. She must be patient. She must have faith in the seeds that are planted beneath the snow. She must hold on, and she must let go. She'll be all right. 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She will save herself this time. And in fact, tonight, she did confirm. 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It just teaches the heart how to

0: she's Ray, click-clacking down just a bit this week with Click Clack Symphony. She was just awarded the Starlight Award for Rising Songwriter Talent. Ray says, songwriters don't make enough money. You can't make it on your own writing songs, but she is the Starlight Award winner. She says, songwriters, well, for example, they don't get points, meaning a percentage of the profits from the music they create. The producer does. The musicians sometimes do. Of course, the artist does. But what about the songwriter? None. And she's pushing for a percentage of the profits for the writers. Good for you, Ray. Okay, it's Rick Dees, and coming up on the countdown to number one, millions and millions of dollars worth of bets have been placed on Taylor Swift. For what? We have it. Get ready. Coming up as we approach the biggest 25 hits of the week. Rick Dees. We're on the way
1: to number one.
2: 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Rick
0: 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Gotta love the hits on CJCW and the countdown to number one.
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2: Ariana Grande eases up one more to number 22 on the countdown. Hate That I Made You Love Me. And she hated what happened on stage just a few days ago. She laughed it off, but she leaned down to pet one of her dogs. But the straps on her dress quickly slipped over her shoulders. The dress slipped down from the top and was exposed.
3: Oh, that's horrible.
2: She just laughed it off. She said that things happen. They do. On her Dangerous Woman tour. She's living up to the name of it. She's Ariana Grande, number 22 this week. Number 21, Noah Kahan, The Great Divide.

0: It is the Cookie Monster, and Bruno Mars' I Just Might is from the comedy album Parody Party, and you can get it. In fact, we have the link at rick.com, R-I-C-K.com. Okay, the top 15 coming up. Is there a change at number one? Let's find out.
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0: Harry Styles going up one more this week. Number 7 on the countdown, American Girls. It's a huge hit for Harry. And he collapsed on stage and sent his fans into a panic. In front of a sold-out crowd at Wembley Stadium in London, there's Harry trying to do one of his signature moves, what he calls the whale move. We have a video of it at Rick.com. So Harry is doing the whale move. He mimics a whale spout, takes a sip of water, blows it out high as he can, and he accidentally choked on the water. He falls down on the stage. The crowd is going, Harry gets up, and he pauses, and he laughs, and so does his band. He pulled one over on the crowd at Wembley Stadium, sold out, did, what was it, 12 performances, each one in the heat? Amazing. Harry Styles. Okay, take the countdown challenge. You can do it again right now. Rick Neese offering this incredible Amazon shopping spree. And this is all about Taylor Swift. Now listen, Taylor Swift has a chance to have another number one hit. This one from the Toy Story 5 soundtrack. I Knew It, I Knew You. That's her current hit on the way up. But can you name the other movies Taylor Swift created a song for? Was it The Hunger Games? Cats? Or Where the Crawdads Sing? Just go to Rick.com, take the countdown challenge. You can do it. You know all about Taylor Swift. Try it. R-I-C-K.com. Okay, the biggest 5 hits on the way. Is there a new number one? Get ready.
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Olivia Rodrigo, whole study at number 5 on the countdown. Same as last week, Drop Dead. And at number 4, we're moving up quickly, Rick Dees and Sienna Spyro, Die on This Hill.

will that hit be? Stand by and let's find out together. 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

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I'm Corey Porter. It is just after 4 o'clock. We're going to have Skater Boy, Avril Lavigne.

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0: Ariana Grande, Twilight Zone, 92.9 CJCW. Hope you're having a great day today in Sussex. 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

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Lil Nas X on 92.9 CJCW just after 5 o'clock. Today's Sunday, July the 5th. I'm Corey Porter. It's Midnight Sun, Zara Larson on 92.9 CJCW.

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You can have Chromeo, Jealous. I hope you're having a great day today in Sussex, a little on the warm side. It has been the last few days. And hopefully a little bit more merciful in the coming week. We had some wicked weather last week here in Sussex. Right now, Jealous, Chromeo, 92.9 CJCW.

about her loving. I wish she'd let me be, but her destiny's got us so intertwined. Back in 2011, I decided

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Hope you're having a great day today in Sussex. 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It is the Evolve Real Estate Team excited to be hosting Disney at the park, O'Connell Park, July the 10th from 1 p.m. to 4 p.m. Keep an eye out for the CJCW Cruiser. 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

Mystical Magical Benson Boone on 92.9 CJCW just after 6 o'clock today, Sunday, July the 5th. I'm Corey Porter. Hope you're having a great Sunday evening today in Sussex. Coming up next, Harry Styles with American Girls, or as they call them in America, just girls. 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

0: Stargazing Miles Smith on 92.9 CJCW. Finally got too hot for me. You might have seen that video I had up on our Facebook page of me doing the Rotary Club draw, and I had a substantial beard during that. Probably the biggest beard I think I've ever had, and it's gone now. It got too itchy. I shaved it off. Summer air seems to make it dry or something. I'm not sure, but it was getting too itchy. I had to get rid of it. More of your favorite music coming up on 92.9 CJCW.
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I'm Corey Porter. Hope you're having a great day today in Sussex. It's so easy to fall in love with Olivia Dean.

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1: Wish I could call you last night. Try to make sure you're alright. I hate to know you feel alone. I find those picture on my phone. 5 hours so long. I wish you were back from Boston. I'm alone learning those lessons. You're out there.